0: a halt until the Senate passes an election integrity bill known as the Save America Act. Joining me now with the latest is Washington Stand reporter Mary Stackhouse. Mary, where do things stand at present?
1: Well, Tony, House Republicans are very frustrated. The Senate voted to leave for a 19-day recess without voting on the Save America Act. This marks the fifth time the Senate has tried and failed to pass the Save America Act since March. This bill, of course, would require voters to show a photo ID in order to be able to vote. Now, members of the House Freedom Caucus say that the House should not move forward with Senate legislation until the voter ID bill is passed. Earlier today, the House Freedom Caucus held a news conference on the Save America Act. Here's a clip from Chairman of the House Freedom Caucus, Andy Harris.
2: The bottom line is the Senate is too lazy to do America's business right now, and that's just plain wrong. America deserves better. That's why we stood up for this. That's why we're 1,000% behind the president in saying business has to stop in Washington, business as usual, until we deal with this issue.
1: The House already passed the Save America Act, but Senate Republicans currently lack the 60 votes needed to advance the measure. Senate Majority Leader John Thune said yesterday that he intends to bring the bill to the floor. Now, what happens next and whether the legislation can gain enough support to move forward remains to be seen. Tony?
0: All right, we'll talk a little bit more about that later with Buddy Carter. All right, shifting to the White House, House Speaker Mike Johnson met with the president this afternoon in hopes of the kind of diffusing that standoff with Congress over the Save America Act. What do we know about the meeting thus far?
1: Well, Tony, President Trump and Speaker Johnson met to talk about the legislative agenda. They were expected to discuss a path forward for the Save America Act. President Trump views this voting integrity bill as his top legislative priority. President Trump and Speaker Johnson are also expected to discuss a path forward on a third budget reconciliation bill. This, as well as a rescheduling of the signing ceremony for the housing bill. Tony?
0: All right, let's shift to some international news. Secretary of State Marco Rubio was wrapping up his trip to the Middle East, where he reassured U.S. Gulf partners about the Iran deal. They seem to be a little upset about the framework that's been put out there. What came of those meetings, Mary?
1: Well, Secretary Rubio told Gulf allies earlier today that any deal with Iran would take their interests into account. This comes as he concluded his trip aimed at winning over regional partners with deep reservations about the preliminary deal. Speaking at a meeting of Gulf Arab-born ministers in Bahrain, Secretary Rubio said Washington was seeking an enduring peace with Iran. Here's Secretary Rubio earlier today addressing the allies' concerns over the Iran deal.
3: We want to ensure that in any decisions that are made throughout this negotiating process, the interests of our partners and our allies in the region are always taken into account, that there is no part of this deal that's undertaken that in any way undermines the security, the stability, or the prosperity of any of our partners in the Gulf region.
1: Secretary Rubio told reporters that Gulf allies wanted to be informed of every step of the peace accord. That includes provisions on the Strait of Hormuz. Now, before Secretary Rubio left, tensions flared again in the Strait of Hormuz. The UN's maritime agency suspended ship escorts today after a cargo vessel reported coming under attack near Oman. This, of course, raises fresh concerns about the stability of a tentative agreement to end the conflict with Iran. The incident came just hours after Tehran warned ships against using routes it had not approved. Tony?
0: Yeah, I think it's going to be a long 60 days as they negotiate, or at least try to negotiate a peace deal. Mary, thanks so much for the update. All right, I want to go back to President Trump's decision yesterday not to sign the 21st Century Road to Housing Act. I mean, this is something that has been worked on for a long time, a huge victory for not just Republicans, but this was a bipartisan piece of legislation that deals with very real issues that people are dealing with right now in terms of affordable housing. Joining us now to discuss this and more that is happening on Capitol Hill is Congressman Buddy Carter, a member of the House Budget Committee. He represents the 1st Congressional District of the Peach State, Georgia. Congressman Carter, welcome back to Washington Watch. Thanks for joining us.
4: Well, thank you, Tony. Always a pleasure to be with you.
0: Well, it's good to have you on the program. So before we get into the standoff that's taking place right now, let's talk about the housing bill, because this is a pretty significant piece of legislation.
4: It is indeed. You know, the American dream is home ownership, and I'm very proud of the work that was done in a bipartisan, bicameral form.

0: housing bill passed, and it'll be a good piece of legislation. It'll give people relief that they need.
1: Yeah, I mean, I don't think there's any doubt the president will sign this. I mean, he's championed this. His administration has championed this. I just think it's right now he's trying to hold it up. But this was a big, not just tangible win, but psychological win, a win for Republicans. When you look at the tight economy, inflation rates going up again in the latest numbers, this was a good economic win. But it's a great conservative win, because when people buy houses, when someone, and this has been borne out by the studies, two things that happen that really help young people become conservative. One, when they buy a house, they become fiscal conservatives, because it just changes the dynamic. When they have children, in many cases, if it's young enough, they change, it changes their social standing on the social issues. So home ownership is a big, big deal.
0: There's no question about it. And as I said earlier, it's the American dream, home ownership. And that's why we addressed it. And that's why I'm so proud of the Financial Services Committee and the bipartisan fashion in which they worked to get this done. And again, this is going to be signed. The president will sign it at a future date. And we'll make sure it gets done. And it will give relief to people. It will, as I say, increase the supply of homes. Right now, we have a shortage. And it'll do away and eliminate a lot of unnecessary regulations that we don't need. But perhaps best that it does is it increases the financial options that are available to people. You know, interest rates are high right now, and we've got to address that. And the president knows that. He's the president's on board. It's just he's very frustrated right now, and I understand why.
1: Well, and what he is frustrated over is the Save America Act, which is another good piece of legislation if we could get it passed through the Senate. And what it does is it requires proof of citizenship to register to vote, national voter identification requirement, gotta have a picture ID to vote, restrictions on mail voting, in-person registration requirements, voter roll maintenance. So it's all good stuff that's needed for the integrity of our election system. The question some are just asking, is it right to hold the housing bill hostage for it?
0: Well, you know, that's the president's prerogative, and certainly we understand that. And certainly, as the Freedom Caucus has made clear, there are a lot of people in our conference who feel like the Senate is falling down on their responsibilities by not passing this. We've passed it three times. And let's keep in mind, Tony, that over 70% of Americans agree with this. They think it should be passed. When you've got an issue that over 70% of Americans agree with and Congress is not acting on it, there's a problem here.
1: Yeah, no, you're absolutely right. I mean, this is common sense stuff that people can't cheat when they vote, because our vote is casting a ballot is really a sacred trust to the American people. It's a responsibility for us to vote, but it's a responsibility for the government to make sure that it is not diluted or in any way affected by fraud. And that's what this bill addresses.
0: And Tony, I would submit to you that this is one of the greatest freedoms that we have in this country, is the freedom to elect our public officials, our leaders. And this is something we need to take very seriously. I can't vote in Mexico. You can't vote in Mexico. We can't vote in other countries. Why should people from those countries be able to vote in our elections? They shouldn't.
1: Right.
0: That's why we need this legislation.
1: So it comes down to this. The Democrats are totally opposed to this. Republicans, you know, they passed it out of the House. But there's only 53 Republicans in the Senate. You have to have 60 in order to move beyond the legislative threshold to advance the measure. So it comes down to an issue of numbers. The numbers aren't there in the Senate.
0: Well, and we certainly understand that. That's why I agree with the president. We need to do away with the filibuster. We need to make sure that we get things like this passed. This is a perfect example of why the filibuster is not working.
1: But let me ask you about that, though. If the filibuster were eliminated, and I'm not so sure that's a good thing, because if we have another Kamala Harris or Joe Biden, and they're controlling the country, and you've got a Democratic Senate, they can undo it. They can just turn it back the way it was.
0: And Tony, they very well may undo it anyway. We don't know that. And you know, right now it's holding us up. The president's made that clear.

0: So I agree with him. I think we should seriously look at doing away with it, at least in certain situations.
1: Yeah. Well, I also think it would be helpful if we elect more conservatives to the Senate so that we can beat that threshold, and we can put in place policies that will be there for a while that are good for America. Buddy Carter, want to thank you for taking time to join us today. Always great to see you, my friend.
0: Good to see you. Thank you, Tony.
1: All right, folks, it is pretty tense up here right now as this standoff is taking place. And I do appreciate the president. You know, he's a fighter. But sometimes you just, I don't know, you gotta maybe holding certain good bills hostage is not the best way to go. I don't know. We'll see. We'll talk about it more straight ahead. So don't go away. We're coming back with more Washington Watch right after this.
2: One nation under God. America's undeniable foundation of faith.
3: Before America was exceptional, America was prayerful. Just as Paul urged Timothy, first of all, that prayer, intercession, and thanksgiving be made for all people, our founding fathers understood deeply the command to be devoted to prayer. This great American experiment began as a mighty appeal to heaven, petitioning the Lord of Heaven's armies to intervene for the righteous cause of liberty. As war began to sweep across the colonies, the Continental Congress called days of fasting and prayer in their fight against the British. The Lord answered, and the colonies prevailed. Yet in spite of victory, our founding fathers knew that dependence on God and prayer was not to be forgotten. With countless challenges facing our young nation, John Adams declared national days of solemn humiliation, fasting, and prayer to directly address the many trials and call on Americans to seek mercy and restoration. Years later, in one of America's darkest hours, Abraham Lincoln stood upon this unshakable foundation by calling the nation to repentance, declaring, "It is the duty of nations as well as of men to confess their sins in humble sorrow and to recognize that those nations only are blessed whose God is the Lord." We have seen the hand of God answer prayers again and again as our nation has turned to Him. However, the wise warning of Ronald Reagan still stands. If we ever forget that we are one nation under God, we will be a nation gone under. Through war, uncertainty, and turning points in history, many of our leaders have known where to turn. And now, it's our turn. We echo the call of George Washington 250 years ago, humbly to supplicate the mercy of Almighty God, that it would please Him to pardon all our manifold sins and transgressions, and finally establish the peace and freedom of America upon a solid and lasting foundation, the undeniable foundation of faith.
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1: Welcome back to Washington Watch. Thanks so much for tuning in and being a part of the program on this Thursday afternoon. As a part of our Defend Our Founding Freedoms campaign, generous friends of FRC have put forth a special matching challenge fund so that any gift that you give to FRC until June 30th, which is the end of our fiscal year, will be doubled. All right. And so I want to encourage you, if you would join with us to do that, just text the word GIFT to 67742. That's GIVE to 67742 and partner with the Family Research Council. Again, that's GIVE to 67742. Yesterday marked the fourth anniversary of the Supreme Court's Dobbs decision that put the infamous Roe v. Wade ruling into the dustbin of history. And while that was a victory for the pro-life movement following decades of prayer, of advocacy, of being involved in the election process, the fight for life did not end. In fact, the battle has only become fiercer. If you tune in regularly to this program, you're well aware that abortion rates in America have actually increased since Roe was overturned. Why? Because of the abortion drug mifepristone. Unfortunately, many are not aware of this. According to a new Signal poll commissioned by the Family Research Council, only about 18% of voters are aware that the abortion rate has increased. Even among Republicans, only 20% are aware. Joining us now to unpack the poll results is John Rogers, senior partner and pollster at the polling firm Signal. John, welcome back to Washington Watch. Thanks for joining us.
5: Tony, great to be with you.
1: All right, let's start with the breaking down the question regarding the abortion rate after the overturning of Roe. Survey takers were also asked about the Biden-era FDA policy that paved the way for this abortion drug to be mailed into all 50 states, including states that have pro-life laws. What all did you find?
5: Right. So as you alluded to in the opening, only 18% of voters are actually aware that abortion rates have increased since Dobbs was overturned 4 years ago. And so we wanted then to ask a follow-up question and talk about the FDA policy that allows the chemical abortion drug to be mailed into virtually every state, into every state without really any physician oversight, and then see whether that would make a voter, knowing that policy was in place, more or less likely to vote for a Republican in the midterm election. And what we found is that it's not a huge chunk, but there are a chunk of Republicans, 6% of Republicans, who say that they're less likely to vote for the Republican Party in the midterm election. Now, that may not sound like a lot, Tony, but in an environment and a political environment where there's a lot of headwinds against the Republican Party and the generic ballot is at D plus five, nearly losing 10% of your base could be catastrophic in a lot of battleground states come November.
1: So, John, does that speak to kind of an enthusiasm issue? I mean, clearly those people are not going to turn around and vote for a Democrat or somebody who embraces abortion. Just saying, are they saying, I'm just not sure if I'm going to be able to vote in this election?
5: I think that's the case, Tony. Another thing that we found in the national survey that we just came out of the field with is that Democrats are far more motivated to vote in the November election currently. 82% of the Democratic base say that they're extremely motivated to vote in the November election compared to 69% of Republicans. So there's already a double-digit gap in enthusiasm. And if you look at some of the early states that had primaries in North Carolina, there were 200,000 more Democrats that turned out and voted in their primary versus the Republican primary in North Carolina. So an enthusiasm gap is already there. And so it's really incumbent on Republican office holders and candidates and campaigns to highlight their commitment to the pro-life cause to ensure that the GOP base is there for them in November.
1: Yeah, let's talk more broadly about the midterm elections. We can start with some of these primary election results where we're seeing more socialist candidates winning on the Democratic side. Is this a harbinger? Is this something we need to be looking at as we go into the midterms?
5: Right. So earlier this week on Tuesday, you had the primary elections in New York State, and Zohran Mamdani, in his slate of candidates, they won some huge congressional primaries on the Democratic side. They were able to defeat two more moderate incumbent members of Congress, which, as you know well, it's very difficult to knock off an incumbent member of Congress, especially in a primary. And Tony, it's worth noting that these are candidates who are Democratic socialists, right? These are far left candidates that won these primaries. They were also able to knock off the chair of the Hispanic caucus on the Democratic side. And so this just means that there's more and more energy that's pulling the Democratic Party further and further to the left. I mean, this is not the Democratic Party of the 1970s or 80s.
1: Let's talk about you did a national voter trends poll that you've just been in the field with, and it kind of backs up some of the things that you were saying. One of the things that jumped out at me that I think is quite alarming is the Catholic vote has slipped about 15 points with Donald Trump. Now, that's not as much with the generic Republican ballot, but again, in this tight political contest that we're in and with an enthusiasm gap already existing, that could be problematic.
5: Right. And I think there's a few things that are driving that. One of the things that we found in this national poll is that actually Democrats now have more trust on the economy and jobs and also inflation and cost of living than Republicans do. This is the first time that we have seen that in a long time. And so Republicans have to speak to those issues that those voters care about. And obviously some of the voters, a lot of the voters who care about, they're Catholic, they're evangelical. It's across the board that they want to see inflation and cost of living come down and for affordability to be something that matters to them and their family.
1: Well, I want to ask you about that with what's happening on right now, but I want to go back to the Catholics for just a moment. Could it be the preservation of the Biden-era policy on mifepristone that's driving abortion rates up, that the Catholics tend to be a little more in tune with the life issue? Could that be a factor?
5: Yeah, especially for those Catholics who are weekly mass attenders, that's certainly true, Tony, that they're strongly pro-life, especially in the U.S. If they're going to mass weekly, that issue really cares. That's an issue that they really care about. And they're also some of those voters that the Republican Party needs to make sure they don't take for granted between now and November.
1: John, about 45 seconds left. You talk about the economic issues clearly with inflation numbers up a little bit higher, gas prices driving a lot of that. But the president holding up on this affordable housing bill, even just from the narrative of that as Republicans push through this bipartisan bill, is that a problem?
5: Well, I think people who are running for Congress, they're going to have to differentiate themselves a little bit from whatever President Trump does or says on a daily basis. And I think they have to make it clear, especially if they're in a swing district, that they're for affordable housing. They're for this legislation, no matter if the president signs it or not.
1: All right. John Rogers, so good to see you. Thanks so much for breaking the numbers down for us. All right. When we come back, Congresswoman Mary Miller joins us in studio. So don't go anywhere.
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7: 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Well, fool's gold, because as they say, the house always wins. But some lessons are easily forgotten, and nowhere is this more evident than the rise of the sports betting industry. Since 1992, 39 states and Washington, D.C. have legalized sports betting, and as a result, more than $600 billion has been wagered on sports since 2018. Now, Christians should be instinctively concerned about the latest growth in gambling. For one, gambling profits are often losses for those least able to afford them, causing unnecessary friction within families. Secondly, it's inherently exploitative. The gambling industry necessarily harms one person to benefit another. Gambling offers me the chance to gain at your expense. For me to win, you must lose. But even if I win, I lose the dignity and satisfaction of earning what I have. By greenlighting gambling, cities and states across our nation take the short-term gain of a little extra revenue for the long-term loss of strong communities. States think they're winning when in the long run, really, they are losing. Remember, the house always wins. Follow Family Research Council's news outlet, The Washington Stand, for more stories that speak out against policies undercutting strong families and strong communities. Because the only house that truly wins is a house built on a solid rock, God himself.
1: Welcome back to Washington Watch. Thanks so much for tuning in. The website, TonyPerkins.com, or better yet, get the Stand Firm app. All right, go to the App Store, you can get it. This week, the House and Energy and Commerce Committee, they announced that it had reached a bipartisan agreement on a legislative package to deliver 21st century protections for America's young people. It's getting dangerous out there for the kids. The Kids Internet and Digital Safety Act, or the KIDS Act for short, includes portions of several bills and does a number of things, including strengthening privacy for kids, empowering parents, and holding big tech accountable. And that's been needed for so long. Well, among the bills that were rolled in is the Screen Act, and the House sponsor of that bill is with us now. Here in studio with me is Congresswoman Mary Miller, a member of the House Education and Workforce Committee. She represents the 15th Congressional District of Illinois. Congresswoman Miller, welcome to Washington Watch.
8: Well, thank you. Thank you for having me.
1: It's always good to see you. All right. Tell us about your bill, the Shielding Children's Retinas from Egregious Exposure on the Net Act.
8: That's why we call it the SCREEN Act.
1: Yeah, it's a little easier to say.
8: Acronyms help us. Well, what it's going to do is require pornography companies to use age identification technology so that underage child under 18 cannot access this pornography. And it's like a five alarm fire culturally. Yes. For our children, for their souls. And no generation previous has the children been able to access the kind of filth.
1: But it's not just the kids accessing, it's these firms coming after them.
8: Oh, yeah.
1: Trying to lure
8: right.
1: them in.
8: Customers.
1: Yes.
8: Longtime customers. This is like all other vices, very addicting. And the other vices we protect our children from: alcohol, tobacco, gambling,
1: anything that touches on sex, though.
8: Yeah, I know.
1: It's like a protected area for the left where you can't restrict kids.
8: Yeah, it's really bad, and it's very violent. I've had some people in my office, some physicians, that are informing me about how warped children's views of sex have become. And and a lot of the pornography is violent toward women. And, you know, I started the Congressional Family Caucus to stand up for the American family, which is, what I say, not a relic of the past. It's the cornerstone of civilization. But, you know, marriage rates are down, birth rates are down, and pornography addiction is part of the problem.
1: In fact, I haven't looked at the numbers lately, but about, I think, 16 states have
8: yes.
1: declared pornography as a public health crisis.
8: Well, and Texas actually enacted a kind of a state-enacted SCREEN Act, and it went through the Supreme Court. So another good thing about this passing from the House is that it's already tested from the Supreme Court. And anyway, I do think we're going to get bipartisan support.
1: That's good.
8: Which, shame on anybody that would vote against
1: us. You know, 25 years ago when I was in legislature, I got a required filter on public computers for kids
8: yeah.
1: in libraries and places like in schools, and had to fight to get that. But technology has changed
8: yeah.
1: so much
8: I
1: in
8: know.
1: 25 years that, and I've seen it, they come after the kids. They lure
8: right.
1: them in. It's not. They're not passive just being there. They're trying to get
8: right.
1: kids in because then they have a customer for life.
8: 80% of American children have access to this filth on the internet, and the average age is 11.
1: And it does things to the brain because the brain is
8: yeah.
1: still developing until about the age of 25.
8: Yeah, I know.
1: And as they watch this, as you said, especially the violent
8: right.
1: Toward women,
8: yeah.
1: it is very, very dangerous. I commend you for this. So what are the prospects here of getting this across the line?
8: Well, hopefully we're in session next week. There's all kinds of bad rumors that they might cancel session there's a lot of reasons. I don't know. But hopefully it will come on the floor next week and
1: okay.
8: it will pass
1: right.
8: and go to the Senate. The Senate has a version that's not very good. It won't pass. We have to get this passed out of the House.
1: All right. Do you have a bill number?
8: Well, I do, but I'm going to have to get back with you.
1: All right.
8: You
1: well,
8: on
1: we'll, we'll, we'll, we'll.
8: I just call it the SCREEN Act.
1: Okay. The SCREEN Act. So
8: it's coming. It's going through Energy and Commerce.
1: Okay. Well, we will encourage people just to contact their members of Congress to
8: yes.
1: support the SCREEN
8: right.
1: Act. All right. I want to turn. We got 2 minutes left. I want to turn to another piece of legislation that you're working on, which I really like, the In God We Trust
8: yes.
1: Act. We're supporting this. Tell our viewers and listeners about it.
8: Sure. Well, my bill is going to require federal buildings to prominently display either like as a sign or to be inscribed into the building, In God We Trust. So I believe it was 1864. It was first put on our coins, and then 1956, I think, it became our national
1: right.
8: motto, and it reminds us that our trust is in God Almighty.
1: Well, and it goes along with a new book that we're coming out
8: wow,
1: in the Family Research Council, In God We Trust. It has actually been about 16 years in the making, and the interesting thing about it is the reason I started this 16 years ago is they were beginning to take these references to God off of government buildings.
8: I know.
1: And they were suing.
8: Right.
1: Remember, they were suing to take this off of monuments, of memorials. And we said, we have to preserve this history before it's too late. So we've been taking these pictures and finally got it finished. But this is what happens when Christians get involved, run for office like Mary Miller, people support her.
8: Yes.
1: We're turning this around, that we're actually saying, no, we're not taking it off. We're actually putting it on.
8: We are. It's such a privilege, too. Thank you for all you've done. Like I said, when I was at home on the farm homeschooling my children, I would listen to you on the radio, and here we are face to face.
1: Oh, and you're doing a great job, Mary.
8: Thank you.
1: We are so grateful for the work that you're doing on Capitol Hill.
8: I have big news, though.
1: What's that?
8: On Sunday, I became a great-grandma.
1: Great-grandma.
8: How about that?
1: That's a blessing.
8: I know.
1: That's a blessing. You're fighting
8: for them. We're doing this for the next generation.
1: And you're doing a great job at it. Mary Miller, thanks so much for joining
8: us. You're welcome.
1: All right, folks, stick with us. We're going to continue our conversation with the Washington Stand panel right after this, so don't go anywhere.
9: The family is the oldest, most tested, and most reliable unit of society. It is divinely created and sustained, and yet there are those who are always tampering with its values and structure. That's why we need organizations like the Family Research Council that can effectively defend and strengthen the family.
10: Family Research Council began over 40 years ago, like all great movements of God, with prayer. Today, rooted in the heart of the nation's capital, FRC continues to champion faith, family, and freedom in public policy and the culture from a biblical worldview.
11: FRC is one of those bright lights that helps us focus on true north. And I shudder to think, had they not been here, that it could have been worse, worse, worse.
12: The Family Research Council has literally millions of people that follow what they do. And that small army makes a difference. Every time I meet with Tony, he prays for me. That matters. This is a grassroots organization. Tony and his team in Washington do a great job. But the power of the FRC is the people.
13: It's just a wonderful parachurch organization that doesn't seek to take the place of the church, but it seeks to assist the family and the church as we try to move forward successfully, not in a defensive mode, but in an offensive mode as we seek to live our lives according to the Holy Scriptures.
14: FRC is not going to be whooped. we're going to fight. We're going to take a stand. And again, we don't retreat.
15: To thousands of Americans who love this country and happen to believe the Bible as a definitive way to live, we will not be silent. We will not shrink back. We will not apologize for biblical truth. We will continue to stand for it.
16: What is God's role in government? What does the separation of church and state really mean? And how does morality shape a nation? President John Adams said our Constitution was made only for moral and religious people. It is wholly inadequate to the government of any other. Join Family Research Council for God and Government, a powerful series that explores the connection between biblical principles and the American government, equipping you with truth to engage in today's most pressing debates. We'll uncover the foundations of our nation's history and why it's relevant for today. 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
1: Welcome back to Washington Watch. Thanks for joining us. All right, our word for today comes from 1 Chronicles chapter 18. He also put garrisons in Edom, and all the Edomites became David's servants, and the Lord preserved David wherever he went. Now, at first glance, 1 Chronicles 18 appears to be little more than a record of David's military victories, but woven throughout the chapter is the explanation for every success. The Lord preserved David wherever he went. David defeated nations, but the victories belong to God. David learned this lesson long before he wore a crown. God delivered him from the lion, the bear, and Goliath before entrusting him with greater responsibilities. Faithfulness in the smaller test prepared him for the larger assignments. God often works the same way in our lives. Scripture reminds us to look back at what God has done as we look ahead to the challenges we face. David's confidence to take on nations was built on God's victory over Goliath, which was preceded by his deliverance from the lion and the bear. Remembering God's faithfulness in yesterday's battle strengthens our faith for today's challenges and tomorrow's opportunities. The God who preserved David is still faithful to guide, strengthen, and sustain all who trust him today. To find out more about our journey through the Bible, text Bible to 67742. By the way, next week, as a part of our Stand on the Word Bible reading plan, we're going to be in the book of Psalms. In fact, we're going to spend the summer in the Psalms. It's going to be an oasis. So I want to encourage you to join us. If you're already a part of the journey through the Bible and you want to encourage someone to join with you on this journey through the Psalms, simply text Psalms to 67742. That's Psalms to 67742. And I'll send you an e-card invitation that you can send to them. Again, that's Psalms to 67742. Yesterday, President Trump kind of threw Congress a curveball as Republicans in the House, in fact, it was a bipartisan bill, to advance housing. It's the 21st Century Road to House Act, and it was canceled right when they were going to do a signing ceremony. In a Truth Social post, the president said the signing of the House housing bill would not happen until after Congress passed the Save America Act. Which is a much-needed measure to ensure integrity in our elections. But housing is needed, too. Joining us now to discuss this is our panel from the Washington Stand, editorial director and senior writer Suzanne Bowdy and editor-in-chief Jared Bridges. Suzanne, Jared, thanks for joining us.
17: Thanks, Tony.
18: Hey, Tony.
1: Okay, Suzanne, let's start with you. I'll just throw this. Before we get into the particulars of what happened yesterday, the SAVE Act, Save America Act. This is about voter integrity, making sure that we don't have,
17: dead people on the rolls, right. Non-citizens voting.
1: I mean, it's pretty common sense.
17: Right.
1: I mean, when you think about how important elections are, how sacred the ballot is, this simply provides, you have to have proof of U.S. citizenship to register to vote. Shouldn't be hard.
17: Right.
1: I mean, only Americans are supposed to be voting. It requires a photo ID, and I think there's about 18 states or so that currently require photo ID to vote.
18: So you're not voting for someone else.
1: Right. you're voting. You're the one voting. Restrictions on mail-in voting so that we don't have, a lot of the stuff that has happened in the past, the voter fraud. And then there's the federal review of the voter rolls.
17: Mm-hmm.
1: Which just means, like you said, the dead people can't stay on the rolls forever and keep voting.
17: And these are things that about 79% of Americans support from both majorities, even in the Democratic Party, support a lot of the components of the SAVE Act.
1: So what's the problem?
17: I don't think there is a problem, honestly. I think it's a great piece of legislation.
1: There's a problem with Congress.
17: I think it's a great piece of legislation, but I think the problem here is that Trump's painting this as some very easy lift if Republicans would just get behind it and make it a priority, and that's not the reality right now.
1: But it has passed the House.
17: Right.
1: It's passed the House, so, I mean, in the Republicans, I think it may have had one or two Democrats vote, but it was primarily the Republicans passed it in the House. The Senate spent some time on it, but
18: it's failed five times in the Senate.
1: Yeah. You got 53 Republicans.
18: Right.
1: How many votes do you have to pass something in the Senate?
18: 60.
1: That's the threshold to cut off the filibuster to advance a bill. You don't have that. So yesterday, the president stepping in, Suzanne, on this bipartisan legislation, the housing bill, which, I mean, people have been working on that because it's really a problem. The housing
17: it
1: situation.
17: It absolutely is.
1: And this was going to be celebrated as a great victory, especially given the backdrop of the inflation numbers coming out. The economy is not doing very well for Republicans going into the midterm. This they saw as something to celebrate.
17: Right. And I think even Democrats were surprised. Elizabeth Warren said the president should be taking a victory lap. And right now he's holding up a bill that we all complain about, the two parties not working together. Here they have a piece of legislation that most everyone supports. Yeah. We have a third of people aged 24 to 35 living with their parents right now because housing is so unaffordable. There's a shortage of houses. You finally have a solution. And then Trump throws this wrench into it, saying, well, you have to pass a SAVE Act first. It shouldn't be an either or. Right. I mean, honestly, you can sign this bill, get great housing affordability in the motion for Republicans, give them a win, and then go back and try and work on the SAVE Act. But there are some really problematic realities for Republicans with this. When you try and pass the SAVE Act, there are really only two avenues to do that right now with the margins in the House and the Senate. One is to blow up the filibuster, which is political suicide, and lower the threshold to 51 votes.
1: Okay, stop. Let me unpack that for just a moment for the benefit of our viewers and listeners, because there's been a lot of talk about eliminating the filibuster. That way the president could get his agenda through and, you know, we could get the SAVE Act through. Yeah. Okay, let's say that happens. 2 years from now, we have another Kamala Harris and we have a Democratic Senate.
17: And guess what they do? They overturn the SAFE Act.
18: Everything's changed. Right. And the Senate will move much faster, for sure. But legislation will move much faster.
1: So this is a double-edged sword. I mean, what is done today can be undone tomorrow.
18: Yeah.
1: And what has protected the minority party for years has been, and slowed the process down intentionally, has been the threshold of the filibuster.
17: Right. The founders designed it so that people would work together and collaborate. Obviously, that's not happened. So that's very difficult. We all support the SAVE Act. We want it to pass. But I mean, apart from abolishing the filibuster, or the other thing that's being bandied about is to attach it somehow to reconciliation. Right. Well, reconciliation, as your viewers know, is a very tricky process, and it's a budgetary process. The SAVE Act doesn't affect the budget unless you get really creative. So the parliamentarian could say that won't work.
18: And the president is not even necessarily opposed to the housing bill.
17: Right.
18: His administration's championed it, but he's using this.
1: So let me ask you that, Jared. Is this just good negotiations?
18: Well, I think it is a negotiation. It's also a frustration. In the last 2 days, he's had judges strike down his executive order that he's tried to put the SAVE Act in the executive order form, and two provisions of those yesterday and today both got struck down by judges. So it's not going. He's not able to get it the executive order way, so he's got to go the legislative way. So he's trying any way he can, I think.
1: But we saw recently with something very similar with FISA.
18: Yeah.
1: The Foreign Intelligence Surveillance Act, Section 702, which was controversial in itself, but there were some reforms to it. But anyway. The Senate had worked to finally get this right before it was going to expire, which, according to those who have been on the program, the Speaker and others have said that, you know, the president gets 70% of his daily briefing comes from data collected through this. It was about to pass. The president changed the demands in that they approve his pick for the replacement for the guy he was selecting to be the director of national intelligence in the Southern District of, I think it was the Southern District of New York, as Attorney General, or U.S. Attorney. I mean, and it just sunk it. And so now we've been almost 3 weeks without the FISA provisions.
17: And we're coming up against a really tough schedule for both sides of the Capitol because they have an August recess coming up. There's a logjam, as you said, with FISA. They've got appropriations bills in the works. And here are things that they could be doing, the housing bill, some other priorities, to get some wins for this Republican Party.
18: With the midterms looming.
17: Right. And so he's instead handcuffing them and making it very difficult. The affordability crisis will be pinned on Republicans unless they do something.
1: So, and I, first of all, I appreciate the hardball negotiation because he's gotten a lot done that way. But at some point, it becomes counterproductive, and I think we may be seeing it with this housing bill because, as you said, this is something that's real, it's tangible, it's one of those kitchen table issues, or the lack of a kitchen table because you don't have a house. But this is also addressing those the big problem, the corporations swooping in and buying up these houses, driving up prices, making
17: all the regulations for housing.
1: So it was a really, I mean, I don't want to overstate it because not much comes out of Washington that's good, but this is a good piece of legislation, all things considered.
17: And this was a win Democrats were willing to give us.
1: Yeah.
17: I mean, honestly, for Congress as a whole, one time they'd work with us.
1: Because it was actually,
17: it was a good piece. Yeah.
1: Everybody
18: and,
1: was going to benefit.
18: And I think the chances of this swaying them are small. I mean, they're prepared to.
1: No, they're not. I mean, they're not going to change. I think what ultimately the president is trying to do here is get Republicans to blow up the filibuster. Mm. And there's not the votes to do that. That's just not going to happen. So I know the speaker meeting with the president today trying to find a way forward because this is, in fact, the House left early today because they just can't do anything because everything's at a standstill. All right, so it's certainly something to be praying about and also advocating for. We want the SAVE Act. I'm just not convinced this is the way to get it because there are other things that now are in jeopardy as a result of that. I want to go back to something else earlier this week in the midterms. We've got these midterm primary, I'm sorry, not midterm, primary elections mm-hmm. taking place. And a big upset, primarily in New York, as it pertains to federal elections, where we had Democratic Socialist candidates, the DSA, Democratic Socialist Candidates of Socialists of America, which that party's actually been around since 1982, so it's been around a while, but it appears that they're coming into their own.
18: Yeah, you have Zoran Mamdani, the new mayor of New York, who is unabashed socialist, has he's the new kingmaker in that area anyway. All of his endorsed candidates won.
1: But they took on established incumbents mm-hmm. in some cases and defeated incumbent Democrat establishment candidates, which is quite significant.
18: Yeah. So either there's a movement towards socialism in the Democratic Party, or they're just so upset about their current status that they're willing to try anything.
1: Yeah, I think it's probably a combination, but I think Mamdani was, because everybody focused on him, the conservative mm-hmm. media focused on him, they've made him larger than life in many ways. And I think he's benefited even from what was quote-unquote negative media.
18: Right. He gets the attention.
1: Gets the attention, and he's parlayed that into using that as influence to get other candidates elected.
17: But I don't think people have actually dug deeper to see what this party stands for. If you look at the platform that they just released, they're talking about abolishing the police, abolishing prisons, abolishing ICE, abolishing Israel, defunding the Pentagon, bringing the president and the Senate under the authority of Congress. I mean, this is just wild stuff. And of course, quote-unquote free everything.
18: Well, what sells is the free health care, free groceries, free
17: buses,
18: education.
17: Child care. Health care, you name it. Yeah.
1: You're just free.
17: Free.
1: You're free.
17: Yeah.
1: It's free.
18: And socialism,
1: magic.
18: Socialism is the, you just apply the scientific method to it and observe what's happened. It doesn't work. It sounds good on paper.
1: Well, don't confuse people with facts.
18: It doesn't work. You had the Soviet Union. I mean, look at Cuba right
17: Venezuela.
18: Now. It's a failed state. Venezuela.
1: But you know what? I think it's appropriate to be talking about this at this point as we are celebrating 250 years of our nation. We need to go back and what made this experiment work? It wasn't socialism.
18: No.
1: In fact, when the Pilgrims even ventured into that idea of having a socialist community, they realized the individual approach works much better. And this is, I would put on the table that this is a product of our education system, in large part, that has been indoctrinating our children with an anti-American viewpoint and elevating these socialistic nations that, as you pointed out, failed, but they don't bother to tell them that.
17: Well, they don't know their history.
18: Yeah. You've got to know history, and you've got to know true history. And the truth is that socialism tends toward totalitarianism.
1: Right.
18: Always.
1: There's no way you can make it work without that. But even as we see more socialistic programs within our own republic, I mean, people like free stuff, but ultimately eventually it's not going to be free.
17: Somebody's got to pay for it.
1: Somebody pays for it
18: in the end.
1: And then when you can't pay for it, people get upset. Mm-hmm. And how do you keep order when people get upset?
17: You crack down on them.
1: You crack down on them. Exactly. So this is, I think this is a, it's a warning. Now, it's not new. It's been around. As I said, this party's been around since the 80s. But they're moving into a very significant position of influence within the Democratic Party.
18: They would love to be the voice for the Democratic Party.
1: Well, I think they're very loud.
18: Yeah.
17: But the problem with that is that elections are won and lost in the swing states, and there aren't a whole lot of moderate Americans who are going to go for the platform of this fringe.
1: But it is something to be mindful of, that this is on the march in America, mm-hmm. and we need to push back by speaking the truth, by teaching the history,
18: educating,
1: and this is a great opportunity for folks to tap into the God and Government course. In fact, you can get that by texting course to 67742. That's course to 67742. All right, Jared, Suzanne, we're out of time. Thanks for joining me.
17: Thanks, Tony.
18: Thanks.
1: All right, good to see you. Folks, good to see you as well, and make this both a matter of prayer and action. Pray, vote, and stand on biblical truth.
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1: From Feature Story News in New York, I'm Mitch McCann. The United States is deploying search and rescue teams to Venezuela after back-to-back earthquakes killed at least 188 people and injured more than 1,500 on a Wednesday night, with the U.S. Geological Survey warning the final death toll could be far higher. U.S. Secretary of State Marco Rubio confirmed the deployment after speaking directly with Venezuela's acting president, Delcy Rodriguez, saying that collapsed buildings are the most immediate concern and that military assets will be used to get aid in because Caracas Airport has been badly damaged. The earthquake struck about 100 miles or 160 kilometres west of Caracas, with the second and larger quake measuring magnitude 7.5. Alistair D'Souza reports from Washington.
2: Help from the U.S. has been fast after friendlier ties between the U.S. and Venezuela. Remember, the U.S. military toppled longtime Venezuelan leader Nicolas Maduro earlier this year. Since then, we've seen this diplomatic realignment between Washington and Caracas with Venezuela's interim leader Delcy Rodriguez at the helm. Meanwhile, many ordinary Venezuelans thanking the U.S. for this help coming through, but calling for the United States to put pressure on the Venezuelan government to remove restrictions on communications, for example, on social media, which they say will be crucial, really, in these rescue efforts.
1: Matthew Blackett, an associate professor of natural hazards and earthquakes at Coventry University, says rescuers may only have a day or two to reach survivors trapped in collapsed buildings.
3: Caracas is a very densely populated city with many, many buildings that were built back during Caracas's kind of heyday in the 60s, 70s and 80s. Those buildings have been lack maintenance because of the economic crisis over the last couple of decades. So I fear that we're just skimming the surface as to some of the damage that we're seeing.
1: Meanwhile, Secretary of State Marco Rubio has warned that allowing any country to impose fees on ships passing through the Strait of Hormuz could create chaos across global shipping lanes as tensions over the key waterway escalate. The warning came during a visit to Bahrain, where Mr. Rubio met with Saudi Arabia's foreign minister to discuss the conflict with Iran. Oman's top diplomat has separately declared that no transit fees will be imposed in the strait, though Tehran has pushed back against any alternative shipping arrangements. And the United Nations says a new cholera outbreak in Sudan is worsening, with drone strikes forcing the closure of medical facilities and water stations. The outbreak was officially declared last Tuesday, barely 3 months after the previous epidemic. Naba Mohideen reports from Port Sudan.
4: Local authorities in Al Ubayd and in Kordofan generally, they declared more than 734 suspected infections of cholera with more than 105 related deaths since mid-May.
1: From bureaus worldwide, this is FSN.
5: With FSN Spotlight, I'm Simon Marks, looking in more detail today at the imminent coronation of Andy Burnham, the now former mayor of Greater Manchester, as Britain's next prime minister. After winning election to Parliament last week, he could succeed Sir Keir Starmer in No. 10 Downing Street within a month. Mr. Starmer resigned earlier this week following devastating local election results for his governing Labour Party. While Mr. Burnham has served in governments before, his policy plans remain opaque, but Labour lawmakers are clinging to him like driftwood, hoping he will turn their fortunes around. Robert Trimsley, executive editor of the Financial Times, says he's concerned that Mr. Burnham may be ready to fight old political battles, but not new ones.
6: I mean, I think he's shown a fair degree of ambition and determination, and those are the two big things you need to get to be prime minister. But I think there's an awful lot of big strategic thinking which has to be done. And when you look at the challenges facing the country, particularly around the next industrial, the technological revolution, these are things that are coming at us fast now. And Andy Burnham's talking about reindustrialization, and the partial nationalization of utilities and rolling back the worst aspects of Thatcherism, perfectly legitimate things to talk about. But there is a sort of nostalgic aspect to this, you know, the Labour Party trying to go back and fight old battles, when a lot of the country needs the government to be looking ahead to the next battles.
5: Sir Keir Starmer has now met with Mr. Burnham and agreed to provide support for a smooth transition that should be complete by the latter stages of July. With FSN Spotlight, I'm Simon Marks.
1: Here's a recap of our top stories. The United States is deploying search and rescue teams to Venezuela after back-to-back earthquakes killed at least 188 people and injured more than 1,500 on Wednesday night. The U.S. is warning that allowing any country to impose fees on ships passing through the Strait of Hormuz could create chaos across global shipping lanes. And the UN says a new cholera outbreak in Sudan is worsening. That's the latest feature story news. I'm Mitch McCann in New York.
7: It's Thursday, and we got mostly sunny skies in our forecast today with a high near 78, west winds 5 to 7 in the afternoon. Tonight, a 50% chance of rain after 11 p.m. with a low around 40. On Friday, a change in the weather with a 30% chance of rain, otherwise partly sunny skies with a high near 65. Friday night, a chance of rain mainly before 11 p.m. with a low around 33. On Saturday, a slight chance of rain, then showers and thunderstorms after 11 a.m. High is going to be near 56 only. Mostly cloudy skies Saturday night with a low around 30.
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3: Now, let's just talk about what we can bring for dessert.
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4: The time is 6:49.

That's Charlie Daniels. That dude could play, man. He could really play. So many of his songs are great and that nobody's ever heard of. I'm sure a lot of people have never heard of Right Now, Tennessee Blues from High Lonesome from 1976. That was his eighth studio album, and it was kind of a theme. It had kind of a Western movie theme to it. Hit number 82 on the pop charts and number 17 on the country charts. High Lonesome from Charlie Daniels. You're listening to the Eclectic Vinyl Review. My name is Ben, and I'm going to be spinning vinyl for you for the next hour. And I'm going to be giving you some information on the album. Dig in a little bit, see how the production went, and all kinds of facts. Here's one that I never knew existed, and I guess I do now. I picked it up recently at a record store, and it's called Kantner Slick. And Paul Kantner and Grace Slick from Jefferson Airplane were actually married and had a child together for a short time. And after they released the album Bark in 1971, they released their own album called Sunfighter. It was kind of odd because all the members of Jefferson Airplane did play on it. So it was kind of a Jefferson Airplane song, but all the songs were written by Paul Kantner and Grace Slick. And there's a picture on the cover of their daughter, which is kind of cool. And many of the guest musicians, including the Jefferson Airplane members, are all the members of the Dead. Crosby, Stills, and Nash and Tower of Power all played on this album. And a very young Craig Chiquico, he was the guitar player for Jefferson Starship. He was only 17 at the time, but he even played on that album back in 1971. It did hit number 89 on the charts. And here's Grace Slick's song, Silver Spoon, on the Eclectic Vinyl Review.

The Grateful Dead from their 1981 album Reckoning. That was Birdsong, their sixth live album and their 17th overall album. It was all acoustic, and it was supposed to be released with what would become the Dead Set as one double album with a double album, with one being acoustic and the other being electric. But there was just too much good material on there. It did hit number 43 on the charts, and some of the songs on there were Direwolf, The Race Is On, It Must Have Been the Roses, Dark Hollow, China Doll, Jack Roe, Deep Ellum Blues, Cassidy, Ripple. I mean, it was just solid, great acoustic stuff. Before that, we heard The Eagles from Long Run. That was Those Shoes. Sixth album, first to feature Timothy B. Schmidt, and the last to feature Don Felder. Last studio album for 27 years. It did go 27 times platinum, and Heartache Tonight hit number one and won a Grammy for Best Rock Performance. Jimmy Buffett and Bob Seger sang on the album, and it did hit number one in the U.S. Songs on it were the title track, Long Run. I Can't Tell You Why, that was a Timothy B. Schmidt song. Or no, Randy Meisner, I think. I Can't Tell You Why. In the City, Disco Strangler, Heartache Tonight, and Greeks Don't Want No Freaks. And that's the song that Jimmy Buffett sang on. All right, let's keep it going. It sounds like my phone's blown up, so I better go answer that. Here's some Los Lobos. This album from 1987 is phenomenal, especially for 1987, a terrible year for music, but a good year for Los Lobos. By the Light of the Moon was the name of the album. Third album, and it was one of the best albums of the late 80s for sure. Hit number 47 on the charts. Couple songs on there, Shake and Shakes, and Set Me Free, Rosalie, got some airplay. But this one probably got the most airplay. This is One Time, One Night on the Eclectic Vinyl Review.

kind of a big album there. That was Revolver from 1966 and Your Bird Can Sing. That was the Beatles' seventh studio album, considered to be the beginning of their psychedelic era. And no other band experimented with new sounds on an album like the Beatles did on Revolver, not Rubber Soul. They played Indian music, orchestral movements, ballads, rock. They were really pushing the envelope. And I know it was help. You know, Dylan was breaking down barriers too, but the Beatles did it in a whole new way. Album was released at the time of their last tour, and upon release, it was it was better received in the UK than in the US. And the artwork was done by Klaus Voormann, who was actually a session musician for the Beatles. Number one everywhere. Every planet, it was number one. Rolling Stone ranks it as the number 11th best album of all time. See, Taxman, Eleanor Rigby, Here, There, and Everywhere, Yellow Submarine, Good Day Sunshine, and Gotta Get You Into My Life are all on that album. And Bruce Springsteen broke away from the E Street Band and did Nebraska in 1982, and I played Atlantic City. Sixth studio album, but the songs were supposed to be an E Street Band. They were supposed to go on to an E Street Band album, but actually Bruce liked them so much on the demo tape that he just decided to release the demo tape, and that's what you hear. Themes are of despair in blue-collar America. Rolling Stone ranks as the number 224th best album of all time, and it did hit number three. All right, let's go to the Stones from their third album, Out of Our Heads. It consists mostly of covers, but done very well. U.S. version had Satisfaction, but the U.K. version, which I have, does not. It hit number one in the U.S., and it was platinum also here. And Heart of Stone is probably the biggest song on the album, but I'm going to play I'm Free, because that's what I'm feeling right now, on the Eclectic Vinyl Review.

Ray Wiley Hubbard there, co-starring from 2020, Bad Trick. And that was another COVID album that he did in his own studio. 18th album, but he had a lot of help on that one, probably from afar. Ringo Starr, Chris Robinson from the Black Crowes, Joe Walsh, Aaron Lee Tashin, see Pam Tillis, Paula Nelson, Elizabeth Cook, all played on the album. And if you don't know who Ray Wiley Hubbard is, man, is he cool. I got to meet him, and he's one of the coolest guys. And, yeah, everybody in the Austin music scene really looks up to that guy. All right, you've been listening to the Eclectic Vinyl Review. My name is Ben, and every week I come in here and spin all this vinyl for you and try to give you a little information, a little background on what I just played. You can also check us out on Facebook, Eclectic Vinyl Review. That's REVUE. I try to put up all the albums I'm going to play and leave the songs as a mystery. All right, so got one more for you. But the reason you think, oh, God, this show, it's not over. Well, I'm playing a long song. And I thought this is the time to leave you on a long song. So if somebody's not into it, hey, man, you don't have to listen to it. But I love this album and I love this song. It's from Pink Floyd's 1977 album, Animals. There's only five songs on the album. And two of them were Pigs on the Wing, two different versions of them, which were just like a minute and a half. And then all the other songs were these long songs. Dogs was 17 minutes long, I believe. Very good, though. I just love what they did with it. It's a concept album. It kind of deals with socio-political issues of the 70s in England, loosely based on George Orwell's Animal Farm. Did hit number three on the charts and went four times platinum. No hits, but this one right here is a phenomenal song. It's called Pigs, three different ones. On the Eclectic Vinyl Review. We'll see you back here next week.

0: It's Thursday, and we got mostly sunny skies in our forecast today with a high near 78, west winds 5 to 7 in the afternoon. Tonight, a 50% chance of rain after 11 p.m. with a low around 40. On Friday, a change in the weather with a 30% chance of rain. Otherwise, partly sunny skies with a high near 65. Friday night, a chance of rain mainly before 11 p.m. with a low around 33. On Saturday, a slight chance of rain, then showers and thunderstorms after 11 a.m. High is going to be near 56 only. Mostly cloudy skies Saturday night with a low around 30.
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1: From Feature Story News in New York, I'm Mitch McCann. The United States is deploying search and rescue teams to Venezuela after back-to-back earthquakes killed at least 188 people and injured more than 1,500 on Wednesday night, with the U.S. Geological Survey warning the final death toll could be far higher. U.S. Secretary of State Marco Rubio confirmed the deployment after speaking directly with Venezuela's acting president, Delcy Rodriguez, saying that collapsed buildings are the most immediate concern and that military assets will be used to get aid in because Caracas Airport has been badly damaged. The earthquake struck about 100 miles or 160 kilometres west of Caracas, with the second and larger quake measuring magnitude 7.5. Alistair D'Souza reports from Washington.
2: Help from the U.S. has been fast after friendlier ties between the U.S. and Venezuela. Remember, the U.S. military toppled longtime Venezuelan leader Nicolas Maduro earlier this year. Since then, we've seen this diplomatic realignment between Washington and Caracas with Venezuela's interim leader Delcy Rodriguez at the helm. Meanwhile, many ordinary Venezuelans thanking the U.S. for this help coming through, but calling for the United States to put pressure on the Venezuelan government to remove restrictions on communications, for example, on social media, which they say will be crucial, really, in these rescue efforts.
1: Matthew Blackett, an associate professor of natural hazards and earthquakes at Coventry University, says rescuers may only have a day or two to reach survivors trapped in collapsed buildings.
3: Caracas is a very densely populated city with many, many buildings that were built back during Caracas's kind of heyday in the 60s, 70s and 80s. Those buildings have been lacked maintenance because of the economic crisis over the last couple of decades. So I fear that we're just skimming the surface as to some of the damage that we're seeing.
1: Meanwhile, Secretary of State Marco Rubio has warned that allowing any country to impose fees on ships passing through the Strait of Hormuz could create chaos across global shipping lanes as tensions over the key waterway escalate. The warning came during a visit to Bahrain, where Mr. Rubio met with Saudi Arabia's foreign minister to discuss the conflict with Iran. Oman's top diplomat has separately declared that no transit fees will be imposed in the strait, though Tehran has pushed back against any alternative shipping arrangements. And the United Nations says a new cholera outbreak in Sudan is worsening, with drone strikes forcing the closure of medical facilities and water stations. The outbreak was officially declared last Tuesday, barely 3 months after the previous epidemic. Naba Mohideen reports from Port Sudan.
4: Local authorities in Al Ubayyid and in Kordofan generally, they declared more than 734 suspected infections of cholera with more than 105 related deaths since mid-May.
1: From bureaus worldwide, this is FSN.
5: With FSN Spotlight, I'm Simon Marks, looking in more detail today at the imminent coronation of Andy Burnham, the now former mayor of Greater Manchester, as Britain's next prime minister. After winning election to Parliament last week, he could succeed Sir Keir Starmer in No. 10 Downing Street within a month. Mr. Starmer resigned earlier this week following devastating local election results for his governing Labour Party. While Mr. Burnham has served in governments before, his policy plans remain opaque, but Labour lawmakers are clinging to him like driftwood, hoping he will turn their fortunes around. Robert Shrimsley, executive editor of the Financial Times, says he's concerned that Mr. Burnham may be ready to fight old political battles, but not new ones.
6: I mean, I think he's shown a fair degree of ambition and determination, and those are the two big things you need to get to be prime minister. But I think there's an awful lot of big strategic thinking which has to be done. And when you look at the challenges facing the country, particularly around the next industrial, the technological revolution, these are things that are coming at us fast now. And Andy Burnham's talking about reindustrialization, the partial nationalization of utilities and rolling back the worst aspects of Thatcherism, perfectly legitimate things to talk about. But there is a sort of nostalgic aspect to this, you know, the Labour Party trying to go back and fight old battles when a lot of the country needs to government to be looking ahead to the next battles.
5: Sir Keir Starmer has now met with Mr. Burnham and agreed to provide support for a smooth transition that should be complete by the latter stages of July. With FSN Spotlight, I'm Simon Marks.
1: Here's a recap of our top stories. The United States is deploying search and rescue teams to Venezuela after back-to-back earthquakes killed at least 188 people and injured more than 1,500 on Wednesday night. The U.S. is warning that allowing any country to impose fees on ships passing through the Strait of Hormuz could create chaos across global shipping lanes. And the UN says a new cholera outbreak in Sudan is worsening. That's the latest feature story news. I'm Mitch McCann in New York.
7: It's Thursday, and we got mostly sunny skies in our forecast today with a high near 78, west winds 5 to 7 in the afternoon. Tonight, a 50% chance of rain after 11 p.m. with a low around 40. On Friday, a change in the weather with a 30% chance of rain, otherwise partly sunny skies with a high near 65. Friday night, a chance of rain mainly before 11 p.m. with a low around 33. On Saturday, a slight chance of rain, then showers and thunderstorms after 11 a.m. High's going to be near 56 only. Mostly cloudy skies Saturday night with a low around 30.
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2: It's Thursday, and we got mostly sunny skies in our forecast today with a high near 78, west winds 5 to 7 in the afternoon. Tonight, a 50% chance of rain after 11 p.m. with a low around 40. On Friday, a change in the weather with a 30% chance of rain, otherwise partly sunny skies with a high near 65. Friday night, a chance of rain mainly before 11 p.m. with a low around 33. On Saturday, a slight chance of rain, then showers and thunderstorms after 11 a.m. High is going to be near 56 only. Mostly cloudy skies Saturday night with a low around 30.
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Hi everyone, I'm Craig Orndorff on the next Seems Like Old Times. We're going to do day songs again. Whether they're good, bad, sunny, rainy, or otherwise, we'll have the songs about that 24-hour time period. And for the countdown, we'll head back to the end of June in 1952. So come on by and listen to the memories on the next Seems Like Old Times.

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2: 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Why, it's Little Red Riding Hood.

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1: It's Thursday, and we got mostly sunny skies in our forecast today with a high near 78, west winds 5 to 7 in the afternoon. Tonight, a 50% chance of rain after 11 p.m. with a low around 40. On Friday, a change in the weather with a 30% chance of rain, otherwise partly sunny skies with a high near 65. Friday night, a chance of rain mainly before 11 p.m. with a low around 33. On Saturday, a slight chance of rain, then showers and thunderstorms after 11 a.m. High is going to be near 56 only. Mostly cloudy skies Saturday night with a low around 30.
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0: Hi everyone, I'm Craig Orndorff. On the next Seems Like Old Times, we're going to do day songs again. Whether they're good, bad, sunny, rainy, or otherwise, we'll have the songs about that 24-hour time period. And for the countdown, we'll head back to the end of June in 1952.
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She said

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1: From Feature Story News in Hong Kong, I'm Laura Westbrook. At least 235 people have been killed and more than 1,500 injured after twin earthquakes struck Venezuela. Rescuers are searching through rubble in a rush to save lives. Catherine Ellis on the Colombian border says the financial burden of rebuilding will compound the hardship already facing ordinary Venezuelans.
2: We don't know, you know, we can see the extent of the damage, but we really don't know what that is yet, what financially, what that's actually going to cost. But apart from actually rebuilding the country, it's like people's lives as well. Like, you know, people like in Venezuela, people worry about putting food on the table, like what they're going to eat. And hospitals, like I was thinking today, like the hospitals will be overwhelmed. Normally when people from Venezuela, they go to hospital, they even have to pay, they have to pay for not only the medicine, but even the gloves that the doctors and nurses wear or the alcohol that they use. They have to use every last kind of bit of their money just on these resources. So it's really worrying situation for all of them.
1: The United States is deploying search and rescue teams to Venezuela. U.S. Secretary of State Marco Rubio confirmed the deployment after speaking directly with Venezuela's acting president, saying collapsed buildings are the most immediate concern and that military assets will be used to get aid in because Caracas Airport had been badly damaged. Alistair D'Souza reports from Washington.
3: Very quickly, U.S. Secretary of State Marco Rubio, for example, got on a phone call with Venezuela's interim President Delcy Rodriguez. He says that search and rescue teams are being sent from the U.S., including medical resources. Rubio says that the U.S. is also providing aerial imagery to help to get to survivors, especially now within this crucial 48 to 72 hour period. Rubio also saying that he expects a surge of private donations to come along. He says that the State Department will provide logistical support to ensure that these donations go to Venezuela.
1: The United Nations Maritime Agency has paused its evacuation of hundreds of stranded ships from the Strait of Hormuz after Iran's armed forces struck a Singapore-flagged cargo ship near the Omani coast. Iran had warned action would be taken against vessels that did not heed its instructions. It was not immediately clear how the strike would affect the ongoing negotiations between the United States and Iran over control of the strait and over Iran's nuclear program. Mitch McCann is the story from New York.
4: Another consideration here is regarding how the U.S. may respond, given that oil prices have plummeted, meaning that gas prices here and airfares are likely to come down in the coming weeks. The president will be cautious of the political implications if this war flares up again. So on one hand, he may be infuriated by these reported strikes in the Strait of Hormuz, but on the other, he may be cautious of the implications politically if he strikes back.
1: From bureaus worldwide, this is FSN.
5: With FSN Spotlight, I'm Simon Marks. Today, President Trump's American State Fair on Washington's National Mall, a celebration of the country's 250th birthday that has become a political football. It's supposed to showcase each of America's 50 states and six territories equally. This is how one of the organizers, Elizabeth Pipko, wants the country to think about the event.
6: We've been talking about this for quite some time. I like to joke that I myself have been waiting to celebrate America's 250th birthday for the 30 years that I've been alive. If you look at the exhibitions that we have planned, obviously the president speaking, every single state having their own individual pavilion, I can tell you there's a lot of planning, and if people come here and see it for themselves, they'll realize how much heart and soul and blood, sweat and tears unfortunately had to go into making this the most special party I hope that everyone has ever seen.
5: But a growing number of states are pulling out, including on Thursday, Pennsylvania. It's Democratic Governor Josh Shapiro objecting to President Trump's description of the event as the most spectacular Trump rally of them all. Again, organizer Elizabeth Pipko.
6: For me, my message to anyone who's unable to be here is just, I'm sorry you're going to miss an incredible birthday, and I would hope that everyone that's thinking about coming does consider it, because one day you're going to ask, where were you on this incredible moment? This is literal history that we're living through, and you're going to want to say that you were here.
5: Governor Shapiro accused President Trump of making patriotism partisan and personal. With FSN Spotlight, I'm Simon Marks.
1: The main news again. Officials warn of vast devastation as rescuers search for survivors in a rush to save lives. The death toll is rising from powerful twin earthquakes in Venezuela. Iran attacks a cargo vessel in the Strait of Hormuz, forcing the UN to pause a mission to free hundreds of ships stranded in the Gulf. A heat wave in Europe as record temperatures are recorded in France, Spain, and Britain. And that's the latest Feature Story News. Laura Westbrook reporting.
7: It's Thursday and we got mostly sunny skies in our forecast today with a high near 78, west winds 5 to 7 in the afternoon. Tonight, a 50% chance of rain after 11 p.m. with a low around 40. On Friday, a change in the weather with a 30% chance of rain. Otherwise, partly sunny skies with a high near 65. Friday night, a chance of rain mainly before 11 p.m. with a low around 33. On Saturday, a slight chance of rain, then showers and thunderstorms after 11 a.m. High's going to be near 56 only. Mostly cloudy skies Saturday night with a low around 30.
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2: You watch the way they work and you watch the things that they do. Even when I was a member of the audience, before I was playing, I learned things from watching people. 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So, you know, you obviously will pick up some tips that are useful to you. It's what you do with them is your own thing. 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
1: It's Thursday and we got mostly sunny skies in our forecast today with a high near 78, west winds 5 to 7 in the afternoon. Tonight a 50% chance of rain after 11 p.m. with a low around 40. On Friday, a change in the weather with a 30% chance of rain, otherwise partly sunny skies with a high near 65. Friday night, a chance of rain mainly before 11 p.m. with a low around 33. On Saturday, a slight chance of rain, then showers and thunderstorms after 11 a.m. High is going to be near 56 only. Mostly cloudy skies Saturday night with a low around 33.
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1: It's Friday. Monday's a bummer. Tuesday's only fair. Wednesday's getting better. Thursday's almost there, too. Friday is my favorite day. Hey, well, it's going to be another cooler one today with a 30% chance of rain and a high near 65. Tonight, a chance of rain mainly before 11 p.m., mostly cloudy skies otherwise, with a low around 33. On Saturday, a slight chance of rain, then showers and thunderstorms after 11 a.m. High is going to be near 56. Saturday night, mostly cloudy skies with a low around 30. On Sunday, staying in the 60s under mostly sunny skies with a high near 60. Partly cloudy skies Sunday night with a low around 30.
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2: Mad John came down from Birmingham very hastily, and from Borstal he had ran. 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
1: It's Friday. Monday is a bummer. Tuesday's only fair. Wednesday's getting better. Thursday's almost there, too. Friday is my favorite day. Well, it's going to be another cooler one today with a 30% chance of rain and a high near 65. Tonight, a chance of rain mainly before 11 p.m. Mostly cloudy skies otherwise with a low around 33. On Saturday, a slight chance of rain, then showers and thunderstorms after 11 a.m. High is going to be near 56. Saturday night, mostly cloudy skies with a low around 30. On Sunday, staying in the 60s under mostly sunny skies with a high near 60. Partly cloudy skies Sunday night with a low around 30.
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0: Is she really going out with him?
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1: Mm-hmm. 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
1: Mm-mm.
0: By the way, where'd you meet him?

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0: Hi everyone, I'm Craig Orndorff on the next Seems Like Old Times. We're going to do day songs again. Whether they're good, bad, sunny, rainy, or otherwise, we'll have the songs about that 24-hour time period. And for the countdown, we'll head back to the end of June in 1952. So come on by and listen to the memories on the next Seems Like Old Times.
1: It was early morning yesterday. I was up before the dawn. And I really have enjoyed my stay here.

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1: It's Friday. Monday is a bummer. Tuesday's only fair. Wednesday's getting better. Thursday's almost there, too. Friday is my favorite day. Hey, well, it's going to be another cooler one today with a 30% chance of rain and a high near 65. Tonight, a chance of rain mainly before 11 p.m. Mostly cloudy skies otherwise with a low around 33. On Saturday, a slight chance of rain, then showers and thunderstorms after 11 a.m. High is going to be near 56. Saturday night, mostly cloudy skies with a low around 30. On Sunday, staying in the 60s under mostly sunny skies with a high near 60. Partly cloudy skies Sunday night with a low around 30.
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1: 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The Dave Clark Five. 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
1: It's Friday. Monday's a bummer. Tuesday's only fair. Wednesday's getting better. Thursday's almost there, too. Friday is my favorite day. Well, it's going to be another cooler one today with a 30% chance of rain and a high near 65. Tonight, a chance of rain mainly before 11 p.m. Mostly cloudy skies otherwise with a low around 33. On Saturday, a slight chance of rain, then showers and thunderstorms after 11 a.m. High is going to be near 56. Saturday night, mostly cloudy skies with a low around 30. On Sunday, staying in the 60s under mostly sunny skies with a high near 60. Partly cloudy skies Sunday night with a low around 30.
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Hi everyone, I'm Craig Orndorff. On the next Seems Like Old Times, we're going to do day songs again. Whether they're good, bad, sunny, rainy, or otherwise, we'll have the songs about that 24-hour time period. And for the countdown, we'll head back to the end of June in 1952. So come on by and listen to the memories on the next Seems Like Old Times.

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1: It's Friday. Monday is a bummer. Tuesday's only fair. Wednesday's getting better. Thursday's almost there, too. Friday is my favorite day. Well, it's going to be another cooler one today with a 30% chance of rain and a high near 65. Tonight, a chance of rain mainly before 11 p.m. Mostly cloudy skies otherwise with a low around 33. On Saturday, a slight chance of rain, then showers and thunderstorms after 11 a.m. High is going to be near 56. Saturday night, mostly cloudy skies with a low around 30. On Sunday, staying in the 60s under mostly sunny skies with a high near 60. Partly cloudy skies Sunday night with a low around
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heard the story of the hot rod race when the Ford and the Mercury was setting the pace. That story's true, I'm here to say, 'cause I was a-driving that Model A. Got a Lincoln motor and it's really souped up, and that Model A body makes it look like a pup. Got 8 cylinders and used them all with an overdrive, just won't stall. Got a 4-barrel carb and a dual exhaust, 4

0: sudden, like the flick of an eye, a Cadillac sedan passed us by. The remark was made, that's a car for me, but then the taillight was all you could see. Well, the fellas ribbed me for being behind, so I thought I'd make that old Lincoln unwind. 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
1: It's Friday. Monday's a bummer. Tuesday's only fair. Wednesday's getting better. Thursday's almost there, too. Friday is my favorite day. Well, it's going to be another cooler one today with a 30% chance of rain and a high near 65. Tonight, a chance of rain mainly before 11 p.m. Mostly cloudy skies otherwise with a low around 33. On Saturday, a slight chance of rain, then showers and thunderstorms after 11 a.m. High is going to be near 56. Saturday night, mostly cloudy skies with a low around 30. On Sunday, staying in the 60s under mostly sunny skies with a high near 60. Partly cloudy skies Sunday night with a low around 30.
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Hi everyone, I'm Craig Orndorff on the next Seems Like Old Times. We're going to do day songs again. Whether they're good, bad, sunny, rainy, or otherwise, we'll have the songs about that 24-hour time period. And for the countdown, we'll head back to the end of June in 1952. So come on by and listen to the memories on the next Seems Like Old Times.

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1: It's Friday. Monday is a bummer. Tuesday's only fair. Wednesday's getting better. Thursday's almost there, too. Friday is my favorite day. Well, it's going to be another cooler one today with a 30% chance of rain and a high near 65. Tonight, a chance of rain mainly before 11 p.m. Mostly cloudy skies otherwise with a low around 33. On Saturday, a slight chance of rain, then showers and thunderstorms after 11 a.m. High is going to be near 56. Saturday night, mostly cloudy skies with a low around 30. On Sunday, staying in the 60s under mostly sunny skies with a high near 60. Partly cloudy skies Sunday night with a low around 30.
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0: Hi everyone, I'm Craig Orndorff. On the next Seems Like Old Times, we're going to do day songs again. Whether they're good, bad, sunny, rainy, or otherwise, we'll have the songs about that 24-hour time period. And for the countdown, we'll head back to the end of June in 1952.
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2: 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Ray Charles. The Dave Clark Five. The Ronettes. 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
1: It's Friday. Monday's a bummer. Tuesday's only fair. Wednesday's getting better. Thursday's almost there, too. Friday is my favorite day. Well, it's going to be another cooler one today with a 30% chance of rain and a high near 65. Tonight, a chance of rain mainly before 11 p.m. Mostly cloudy skies otherwise with a low around 33. On Saturday, a slight chance of rain, then showers and thunderstorms after 11 a.m. High is going to be near 56. Saturday night, mostly cloudy skies with a low around 30. On Sunday, staying in the 60s under mostly sunny skies with a high near 60. Partly cloudy skies Sunday night with a low around 30.
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11: Watch the way they work and you watch the things that they do. Even when I was a member of the audience, before I was playing, I learned things from watching people. You know, you watch the masters and then you find out. That's, I mean, if you can't be any good after 30 years at what you're doing, then you can be a doctor in 7 and a priest in 7. So, you know, you obviously will pick up some tips that are useful to you. It's what you do with them is your own thing.
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1: It's Friday. Monday's a bummer. Tuesday's only fair. Wednesday's getting better. Thursday's almost there, too. Friday is my favorite day. Well, it's going to be another cooler one today with a 30% chance of rain and a high near 65. Tonight, a chance of rain mainly before 11 p.m. Mostly cloudy skies otherwise with a low around 33. On Saturday, a slight chance of rain, then showers and thunderstorms after 11 a.m. High is going to be near 56. Saturday night, mostly cloudy skies with a low around 30. On Sunday, staying in the 60s under mostly sunny skies with a high near 60. Partly cloudy skies Sunday night with a low around 30.
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Hi everyone, I'm Craig Orndorff on the Next Seems Like Old Times. We have a special edition of the show. It's our celebration of Independence Day. So we'll get out the red, white, and blue and salute the 4th of July with some of your favorite patriotic songs. So come on by and listen to the All-American memories on the Next Seems Like Old Times.

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1: From Feature Story News in London, I'm Stuart Smith. Almost 600 people have been killed, more than 1,500 injured, and around 50,000 people are missing after twin earthquakes struck Venezuela on Wednesday evening, the most powerful to hit the country in more than a century. More than 200 people are still believed to be trapped under the rubble of some 250 collapsed or damaged buildings. Schools across the affected areas have been closed and turned into emergency shelters, while hospitals are overwhelmed with the injured. Freelance reporter Catherine Ellis has been talking to people in Caracas from the Colombian border with Venezuela.
2: People are just in complete shock, just complete shock, and they don't know what's going to come next. Like, you know, this is a country that was starting to have a little bit of hope. They thought the economy is going to improve, things are going to get better, there was going to be elections. They really, really held that hope, and now it's kind of just this big dark black cloud. Schools are closed. These are like humanitarian rescue centers where people are sleeping, where they're eating, because they can't go back to their homes because it's too dangerous. There's been a lot of aftershocks as well.
1: Germany, Czechia and Austria will bear the brunt of the relentless European heatwave this weekend, with temperatures in central and eastern Europe in excess of 40 degrees Celsius. In France, the total number of drownings has now reached 55 since the 18th of June, as people continue to enter unsupervised rivers and lakes to try to cool off. Paris hospitals are saturated with people collapsing in the heat, and a temporary ban on buying takeaway alcohol has been introduced. Ross Cullen reports.
3: The situation is slightly better. We are now below 40 degrees. Today here in Paris it is 36, so that is better to be a few degrees cooler. It is still very hot in a city with no air conditioning. It's going to be 41 degrees this afternoon in the far east of France, and then that is going to move into Germany, the Czech Republic and Austria over the weekend, where they're expecting 41 to 42 degrees there on Sunday.
1: The United Nations Maritime Agency's evacuation of 11,000 stranded sailors from the Strait of Hormuz remains on hold after Iran's Revolutionary Guard struck a Singapore-flagged cargo ship near the Omani coast. The attack has raised questions about how the White House will respond, with US crude for August delivery dropping more than 1% on Thursday and Brent crude falling below $72 a barrel. Iran had warned it would deal with any vessel using a new route through the strait that Tehran called unacceptable. Mitch McCann has the story from New York.
4: Another consideration here is regarding how the US may respond, given that oil prices have plummeted, meaning that gas prices here and airfares are likely to come down in the coming weeks. The president will be cautious of the political implications if this war flares up again. So on one hand, he may be infuriated by these reported strikes in the Strait of Hormuz, but on the other, he may be cautious of the implications politically if he strikes back.
5: With FSN Spotlight, I'm Simon Marks. Today, President Trump's American State Fair on Washington's National Mall, a celebration of the country's 250th birthday that has become a political football. It's supposed to showcase each of America's 50 states and six territories equally. This is how one of the organizers, Elizabeth Pipko, wants the country to think about the event.
6: We've been talking about this for quite some time. I like to joke that I myself have been waiting to celebrate America's 250th birthday for the 30 years that I've been alive. If you look at the exhibitions that we have planned, obviously the president speaking, every single state having their own individual pavilion. I can tell you there's a lot of planning, and if people come here and see it for themselves, they'll realize how much heart and soul and blood, sweat and tears unfortunately had to go into making this the most special party I hope that everyone has ever seen.
5: But a growing number of states are pulling out, including on Thursday, Pennsylvania. It's Democratic Governor Josh Shapiro objecting to President Trump's description of the event as the most spectacular Trump rally of them all. Again, organizer Elizabeth Pipko.
6: For me, my message to anyone who's unable to be here is just, I'm sorry you're going to miss an incredible birthday, and I would hope that everyone that's thinking about coming does consider it, because one day you're going to ask, where were you on this incredible moment? This is literal history that we're living through, and you're going to want to say that you were here.
5: Governor Shapiro accused President Trump of making patriotism partisan and personal. With FSN Spotlight, I'm Simon Marks.
1: To recap the top stories, Germany, Czechia and Austria will bear the brunt of the relentless European heatwave this weekend, with temperatures in Central and Eastern Europe in excess of 40 degrees Celsius. A signing ceremony for an Israel-Lebanon agreement is due in Washington, but deep divisions remain over the scope of any Israeli withdrawal from southern Lebanon. And the number of deaths after the earthquake in Venezuela has risen to over 500 people, with 50,000 still missing. That's the latest feature story news, Stuart Smith reporting.
7: It's Friday. Monday's a bummer. Tuesday's only fair. Wednesday's getting better. Thursday's almost there, too. Friday is my favorite day. Well, it's going to be another cooler one today with a 30% chance of rain and a high near 65. Tonight, a chance of rain mainly before 11 p.m. Mostly cloudy skies otherwise, with a low around 33. On Saturday, a slight chance of rain, then showers and thunderstorms after 11 a.m. High's going to be near 56. Saturday night, mostly cloudy skies with a low around 30. On Sunday, staying in the 60s under mostly sunny skies with a high near 60. Partly cloudy skies Sunday night with a low around 30.
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1: 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Ray Charles. The Dave Clark Five. 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

Hi everyone, I'm Craig Orndorff on The Next Seems Like Old Times. We have a special edition of the show. It's our celebration of Independence Day. So we'll get out the red, white, and blue and salute the 4th of July with some of your favorite patriotic songs. So come on by and listen to the All-American memories on The Next Seems Like Old Times.

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1: From Feature Story News in London, I'm Stuart Smith. Almost 600 people have been killed, more than 1,500 injured, and around 50,000 people are missing after twin earthquakes struck Venezuela on Wednesday evening, the most powerful to hit the country in more than a century. More than 200 people are still believed to be trapped under the rubble of some 250 collapsed or damaged buildings. Schools across the affected areas have been closed and turned into emergency shelters, while hospitals are overwhelmed with the injured. Freelance reporter Catherine Ellis has been talking to people in Caracas from the Colombian border with Venezuela.
2: People are just in complete shock, just complete shock, and they don't know what's going to come next. Like, you know, this is a country that was starting to have a little bit of hope. They thought the economy is going to improve, things are going to get better, there was going to be elections. They really, really held that hope, and now it's kind of just this big dark black cloud. Schools are closed. These are like humanitarian rescue centers where people are sleeping, where they're eating, because they can't go back to their homes because it's too dangerous. There's been a lot of aftershocks as well.
1: Germany, Czechia and Austria will bear the brunt of the relentless European heatwave this weekend, with temperatures in Central and Eastern Europe in excess of 40 degrees Celsius. In France, the total number of drownings has now reached 55 since the 18th of June, as people continue to enter unsupervised rivers and lakes to try to cool off. Paris hospitals are saturated with people collapsing in the heat, and a temporary ban on buying takeaway alcohol has been introduced. Ross Cullen reports.
3: The situation is slightly better. We are now below 40 degrees. Today here in Paris it is 36, so that is better to be a few degrees cooler. It is still very hot in a city with no air conditioning. It's going to be 41 degrees this afternoon in the far east of France, and then that is going to move into Germany, the Czech Republic and Austria over the weekend, where they're expecting 41 to 42 degrees there on Sunday.
1: The United Nations Maritime Agency's evacuation of 11,000 stranded sailors from the Strait of Hormuz remains on hold after Iran's Revolutionary Guard struck a Singapore-flagged cargo ship near the Omani coast. The attack has raised questions about how the White House will respond, with US crude for August delivery dropping more than 1% on Thursday and Brent crude falling below $72 a barrel. Iran had warned it would deal with any vessel using a new route through the strait that Tehran called unacceptable. Mitch McCann has the story from New York.
4: Another consideration here is regarding how the US may respond, given that oil prices have plummeted, meaning that gas prices here and airfares are likely to come down in the coming weeks. The president will be cautious of the political implications if this war flares up again. So on one hand, he may be infuriated by these reported strikes in the Strait of Hormuz, but on the other, he may be cautious of the implications politically if he strikes back.
5: With FSN Spotlight, I'm Simon Marks. Today, President Trump's American State Fair on Washington's National Mall, a celebration of the country's 250th birthday that has become a political football. It's supposed to showcase each of America's 50 states and six territories equally. This is how one of the organizers, Elizabeth Pipko, wants the country to think about the event.
6: We've been talking about this for quite some time. I like to joke that I myself have been waiting to celebrate America's 250th birthday for the 30 years that I've been alive. If you look at the exhibitions that we have planned, obviously the president speaking, every single state having their own individual pavilion, I can tell you there's a lot of planning, and if people come here and see it for themselves, they'll realize how much heart and soul and blood, sweat and tears unfortunately had to go into making this the most special party I hope that everyone has ever seen.
5: But a growing number of states are pulling out, including on Thursday, Pennsylvania. It's Democratic Governor Josh Shapiro objecting to President Trump's description of the event as the most spectacular Trump rally of them all. Again, organizer Elizabeth Pipko.
6: For me, my message to anyone who's unable to be here is just, I'm sorry you're going to miss an incredible birthday, and I would hope that everyone that's thinking about coming does consider it, because one day you're going to ask, where were you on this incredible moment? This is literal history that we're living through, and you're going to want to say that you were here.
5: Governor Shapiro accused President Trump of making patriotism partisan and personal. With FSN Spotlight, I'm Simon Marks.
1: To recap the top stories, Germany, Czechia and Austria will bear the brunt of the relentless European heatwave this weekend, with temperatures in Central and Eastern Europe in excess of 40 degrees Celsius. A signing ceremony for an Israel-Lebanon agreement is due in Washington, but deep divisions remain over the scope of any Israeli withdrawal from southern Lebanon. And the number of deaths after the earthquake in Venezuela has risen to over 500 people, with 50,000 still missing. That's the latest feature story news, Stuart Smith reporting.
7: It's Friday. Monday's a bummer. Tuesday's only fair. Wednesday's getting better. Thursday's almost there, too. Friday is my favorite day. Hey, well, it's going to be another cooler one today with a 30% chance of rain, and a high near 65. Tonight, a chance of rain mainly before 11 p.m. Mostly cloudy skies otherwise, with a low around 33. On Saturday, a slight chance of rain, then showers and thunderstorms after 11 a.m. High is going to be near 56. Saturday night, mostly cloudy skies with a low around 30. On Sunday, staying in the 60s under mostly sunny skies with a high near 60. Partly cloudy skies Sunday night with a low around 30.
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1: From Feature Story News in London, I'm Stuart Smith. Almost 600 people have been killed, more than 1,500 injured, and around 50,000 people are missing after twin earthquakes struck Venezuela on Wednesday evening, the most powerful to hit the country in more than a century. More than 200 people are still believed to be trapped under the rubble of some 250 collapsed or damaged buildings. Schools across the affected areas have been closed and turned into emergency shelters, while hospitals are overwhelmed with the injured. Freelance reporter Catherine Ellis has been talking to people in Caracas from the Colombian border with Venezuela.
2: People are just in complete shock, and they don't know what's going to come next. Like, you know, this is a country that was starting to have a little bit of hope. They thought the economy is going to improve, things are going to get better, there was going to be elections. They really held that hope, and now it's kind of just this big dark black cloud. Schools are closed. These are like humanitarian rescue centers where people are sleeping, where they're eating, because they can't go back to their homes because it's too dangerous. There's been a lot of aftershocks as well.
1: Germany, Czechia and Austria will bear the brunt of the relentless European heatwave this weekend, with temperatures in Central and Eastern Europe in excess of 40 degrees Celsius. In France, the total number of drownings has now reached 55 since the 18th of June, as people continue to enter unsupervised rivers and lakes to try to cool off. Paris hospitals are saturated with people collapsing in the heat, and a temporary ban on buying takeaway alcohol has been introduced. Ross Cullen reports.
3: The situation is slightly better. We are now below 40 degrees. Today here in Paris it is 36, so that is better to be a few degrees cooler. It is still very hot in a city with no air conditioning. It's going to be 41 degrees this afternoon in the far east of France, and then that is going to move into Germany, the Czech Republic and Austria over the weekend, where they're expecting 41 to 42 degrees there on Sunday.
1: The United Nations Maritime Agency's evacuation of 11,000 stranded sailors from the Strait of Hormuz remains on hold after Iran's Revolutionary Guard struck a Singapore-flagged cargo ship near the Omani coast. The attack has raised questions about how the White House will respond, with US crude for August delivery dropping more than 1% on Thursday and Brent crude falling below $72 a barrel. Iran had warned it would deal with any vessel using a new route through the strait that Tehran called unacceptable. Mitch McCann has the story from New York.
4: Another consideration here is regarding how the US may respond, given that oil prices have plummeted, meaning that gas prices here and airfares are likely to come down in the coming weeks. The president will be cautious of the political implications if this war flares up again. So on one hand, he may be infuriated by these reported strikes in the Strait of Hormuz, but on the other, he may be cautious of the implications politically if he strikes back.
5: With FSN Spotlight, I'm Simon Marks. Today, President Trump's American State Fair on Washington's National Mall, a celebration of the country's 250th birthday that has become a political football. It's supposed to showcase each of America's 50 states and six territories equally. This is how one of the organizers, Elizabeth Pipko, wants the country to think about the event.
6: We've been talking about this for quite some time. I like to joke that I myself have been waiting to celebrate America's 250th birthday for the 30 years that I've been alive. If you look at the exhibitions that we have planned, obviously the president speaking, every single state having their own individual pavilion, I can tell you there's a lot of planning, and if people come here and see it for themselves, they'll realize how much heart and soul and blood, sweat and tears unfortunately had to go into making this the most special party I hope that everyone has ever seen.
5: But a growing number of states are pulling out, including on Thursday, Pennsylvania. It's Democratic Governor Josh Shapiro objecting to President Trump's description of the event as the most spectacular Trump rally of them all. Again, organizer Elizabeth Pipko.
6: For me, my message to anyone who's unable to be here is just, I'm sorry you're going to miss an incredible birthday, and I would hope that everyone that's thinking about coming does consider it, because one day you're going to ask, where were you on this incredible moment? This is literal history that we're living through, and you're going to want to say that you were here.
5: Governor Shapiro accused President Trump of making patriotism partisan and personal. With FSN Spotlight, I'm Simon Marks.
1: To recap the top stories, Germany, Czechia and Austria will bear the brunt of the relentless European heatwave this weekend, with temperatures in Central and Eastern Europe in excess of 40 degrees Celsius. A signing ceremony for an Israel-Lebanon agreement is due in Washington, but deep divisions remain over the scope of any Israeli withdrawal from southern Lebanon. And the number of deaths after the earthquake in Venezuela has risen to over 500 people, with 50,000 still missing. That's the latest feature story news, Stuart Smith reporting.
7: It's Friday. Monday is a bummer. Tuesday's only fair. Wednesday's getting better. Thursday's almost there, too. Friday is my favorite day. Hey, well, it's going to be another cooler one today with a 30% chance of rain and a high near 65. Tonight, a chance of rain mainly before 11 p.m. Mostly cloudy skies otherwise, with a low around 33. On Saturday, a slight chance of rain, then showers and thunderstorms after 11 a.m. High's going to be near 56. Saturday night, mostly cloudy skies with a low around 30. On Sunday, staying in the 60s under mostly sunny skies with a high near 60. Partly cloudy skies Sunday night with a low around 30.
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1: 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Otis Redding. Little Richard. The Shirelles. 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
1: From the heart of our nation's capital in Washington, D.C., bringing compelling interviews, insightful analysis, taking you beyond the headlines and sound bites into conversations with our nation's leaders and newsmakers, all from a biblical worldview. Sitting in for Tony is today's host, Jody Heiss.
2: Today is a good day in that we're happy to announce a framework agreement between the sovereign government of Lebanon and of course the government of Israel, with a mediation and support of the United States of America, that begins to put in place a framework for lasting peace and security.
3: That was Secretary of State Marco Rubio earlier today announcing a very big deal, a framework agreement that has been reached between the U.S., Israel, and Lebanon. Welcome to this June 26th edition of Washington Watch. I'm your Friday host. Glad to be with you, and thank you for joining us today. Coming up, the U.S., Israel, and Lebanon signed that framework agreement today in Washington, but both sides are saying that this is just the beginning. So what does this deal actually accomplish, and what happens next? We'll be discussing this with Middle East expert Dr. David Wormser of the Center for Security Policy. We'll also get his perspective on the latest developments involving the U.S. and Iran. Plus, Wisconsin Congressman Glenn Grothman will be joining me with an update on where things stand as Republicans work to pass yet another reconciliation bill on Capitol Hill. All that and much, much more straight ahead on Washington Watch. We'll start today with news coming out of the Middle East. The U.S., Israel, and Lebanon had signed a framework agreement earlier today, which would provide security and put an end to the fighting between Israel and Iran-backed Hezbollah. And joining us now to discuss this is Washington Watch reporter Mary Stackhouse. Mary, thanks for joining us. What's the latest developments?
4: Well, Jody, Israel and Lebanon signed a framework agreement in Washington following 4 days of talks to end the fighting. Israel will reportedly withdraw from two areas in southern Lebanon. The officials did not provide details of the framework deal, which was signed in front of Secretary of State Marco Rubio. And they did not say how its terms